Downtown kids, they're so cool. They play games, but they don't fool. Around the corner, sharp and sweet, they're coming.

you without jewelry? It's a slogan. Death figure in point rifle. Sing spastic song. Dance to Radio 1. Abortions fail. Dead heart baby vicar rifle jewelry radio rape. It's a slogan. Pan had a fire. It burnt the skies. 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
1: Say, I like cheese.
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0: Can I only make time to treat with them?
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0: Don't panic. 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

0: This is a good morning story for people. 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
1: Yes.
2: Hi, you.
0: Yes, after a long night staying awake, my wife went to bed, not without telling me, to do some shopping 6 o'clock in the morning. 6 o'clock in the morning on the market.
2: Hi, you.
0: It was a beautiful late summer morning, and I appeared. And I appeared on the market when the business just got started. My first stand I contacted was owned by a kind younger gentleman, and who is usually under strict control, but willing control of his beloved mother. As soon as the stakes disappeared in my bag, the droning sound of a church bell stood beside me. Must be an early morning wedding, I thought for myself. If only the bells wouldn't have sounded so sweet and so sinister. No unseen bells announced long the return of the grandmother from earth to earth and dust to dust. Or was it just 6 o'clock? The last tone just faded away between the tomatoes and potatoes. When the shadow of a tiny nun rose up of nothingness. And they were accompanied with such confidential words as, and what a beautiful flower. And what's their name? And what's their name? And what's their name?

My madness is silent. 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They are gently raining.

0: Metal.
1: There's a woman that's screaming. 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Little boy, you've got to put on the pot. Little boy, you've got to burn off the dick. Lit by the gods, there's a woman that's screaming.

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0: Christian, American, learn how to survive. 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What's coming on the earth? So we can better serve God's people for His name's sake. Part of learning how to survive this time is proper weapon technique. Knowing how to handle that weapon in combat situation as opposed to a target shooting match. Some of the things we'll be doing is shooting from the waist, point shooting, a new spot position, and shooting on the move.
1: I was trained for Vietnam, and one of the two things I could do when I

Well, there were only two things I could do when I came back. One is I could kill, and the other thing was I could survive. And it didn't seem ethical to kill, so I became a survivalist.

0: let me drive, you know, and like,
1: so I know
0: you, with, you know, like, you know, Mango, let me drive a little bit. And then Gary says, no, you cannot drive. Only I can drive. No, Chloe, just kill.

0: 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We're a group of stations bringing new and forgotten ways of making radio to our listeners. 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
1: You would sound much more convincing if you spoke as if you cared. Act 1, a warning, not a responsible road user.
2: It was actually tragic earlier, because I was going through chapter 6, and then because I'd made all these notes, I kind of couldn't resist turning them into a sort of a poem. I kind of knew it was wrong as I was doing this and that I should never channel this horrible creation into anything else. And then it was weirdly satisfying, just knowing that I'm never going to show it to anyone. But then my laptop crashed in a very ominous way. There was no explanation. It just went dead on me. So I think that was an omen not to like endorse.
1: Do you remember the poem? Could you like recreate it?
2: I better not. I hope not. Though it's also insidious, you know.

He hasn't said anything yet. He's not threatening me. Stupid Hegel pops up on my feet.

0: Act 2, an admission. I really hate the word blueprint.
1: How has your work been going? Have you been doing any writing?
2: Yeah, this and that. We've got this radio play commissioned that I need to write a script for, which I would describe as a critical deconstruction / planned demolition of a terrible novel.
1: Oh, okay. What is it?
2: It's basically, so we're adapting this book, which is like, I would describe it as an anti-religious Bible for laissez-faire capitalism, if you can conceive of such a thing.
1: I like it.
2: I would furthermore describe it as a blueprint for an ethics of radical egotism. To be honest, I hate using the word radical describing this, but there it is. The author is actually so radical in her sheer obnoxiousness that even her Republican friends are ashamed of her.
1: What a tagline!
2: I know, I'm really excited about this project. Like, I think people are going to enjoy it. Although, in another, you know, it is also a bit much. Like, the...
1: The project or the book?
2: Maybe both, but mainly the book. I mean, we're kind of stuck on the first scene, to be honest, just now. We've only done like the first scene so far, segment one.
1: So what is it about it that's too much?
2: Basically, it's just so badly written. It's actually astounding how badly written it is. The dialogue, flat lines. It's like, I would say, my friend actually described it. She said it was excruciatingly predictable in terms of the plot lines, which I kind of...
1: Yeah, we all know what that means.
2: Yeah, I mean, all of the female characters are either like mean and nagging or like, yeah, again, my friend said, so soft and flimsy, they must be based on Kleenex tissues.
1: Your friend has so many great quotes.
2: I know, she's very good.
1: Why isn't she on this show?
2: She couldn't make it.
1: Aw, bring her in next time.
2: Yeah, anyway, so I'll let you, that's the commission basically that we're doing it for. We've literally like left it to the last minute. And yeah.
1: Okay, so you must have been doing a lot of catch-up reading.
2: Yeah.
1: I've been listening to this audiobook. It's about an architect. It's called The Fountainhead. Maybe you've heard about it.
2: Oh my god.
1: What?
2: No.
1: What?
2: No. That's the one. That's the one we're adapting.
1: Okay.
2: We're adapting
1: really?
2: The Fountainhead. Yeah, seriously.
1: It's just, I just came up on my audible.co.uk. It's, yeah, like it was recommended. Because I was listening to books about architecture.
2: Oh, yeah.
1: But yeah, you're right, it is bad.
0: Act 3. A pork chop, or a hard drive, or a floppy disk.
1: We are talking about one who, overcome with emotion upon seeing the Manhattan skyline, has once cried tears of splendor.
2: Good alternative broadcast title. Also, at this point, we're getting onto the Ayn Rand story. Should we just like commit to that now and
1: talk about it? Yeah, let's go over it.
2: Okay, so grew up in a bourgeois family in St. Petersburg. May have been Moscow, but moved to St. Petersburg pretty soon. I can't really bother to fact check this. One of them is true, I guarantee you.
1: Her best friend was Nabokov's little sister, Olga. The two girls would often engage in political debate in the Nabokov mansion.
2: She was interested in philosophy and wrote her uni dissertation on the silent movie star, Paula Negri. Not sure how the two connect.
1: Moving on, it is the October Revolution. Rand's family get it pretty bad, their business is confiscated, they are forced to flee to Crimea.
2: Fast forward to Rand getting to the States. Tears of splendor moment.
1: Absolutely enamored with capitalist ideology. Let's sum this up with the use of some helpfully oversimplistic notes.
2: Reason, good.
1: Religion, bad.
2: No collectivism.
1: No anarchism.
2: Just laissez-faire capitalism.
1: Which she defines as a free, productive, rational system which demands and rewards the best in every man.
2: She talks a lot about exalted self-esteem, whatever that means.
1: At this point, she just appears demented.
2: Oh look, here's a quote. The noble soul has reverence for itself. Friedrich Nietzsche, beyond good and evil.
1: So this is sickening because it's like self-inversion, like turning one's skin inside out or something.
2: Gross. Moving on, to the context for the circumstances in which she wrote the novel, that is, The Fountainhead, what have you got?
1: This is how she describes her life at the time. A long span of years when there was nothing around us but a grey desert of people and events that evoked nothing but contempt and revulsion. You're casting pearls without getting even a pork chop in return.
2: So who?
1: Rand's husband, in regard to her professional position.
2: Pearls before swine and not even a pork chop in return.
1: Is she supposed to eat her leadership? I'm confused.
2: I think she was too. Discussing her work, she talks about things as they might and ought to be, as opposed to what they're actually like.
1: And yet the state of things as they are bothered her so much. She was literally tortured by it. In the preface, she details the events of one particularly troubled night. It seemed as if I would never regain the energy to move one step further forward towards things as they ought to be. Frank talked to me for hours that night. He convinced me of why one cannot give up the world to those one despises.
2: So insular. To be honest, it's quite like incel-y.
1: So actually it makes quite a lot of sense for like what the Fountainhead is. Story of this architect Rorik's struggle against second-handers, people who attempt to live through others, like place

0: waiting to be split, ripped, pounded, reborn, waiting for the shape my hands will give them.
1: As he's speaking, he is beginning to transform into a pneumatic drill. His whole figure shivers first, then vibrates rhythmically in powerful jolts.
0: Anran is lurking behind a medium to large rock.
2: Thrust means thrust.
0: The buttons of Rorik's shirt pop off one by one. His chest is now showing, glowing and wet with sun rays, slash machine oil. The hair curling slightly.
2: It's a ripe orange rind in color.
1: Rork in the street.
0: People turn to look at Howard Rorik as he passes. Some remain staring after him with sudden resentment.
2: They could give no reason for it. It was an instinct his presence awakened in most people.
0: Howard Rorik sees no one.
2: For him, the streets are empty. He could have walked there naked without concern.
0: Rorik and Mrs. Keating. Mrs. Keating comes up to Rorik to tell him that Dean wants to speak to him.
3: Did you dye your hair, Rorik? You look different.
4: Is someone speaking to me?
3: Don't mind me. I'm just a nagging menopausal female.
0: Rorik looks at her as if noticing her for the first time.
3: He always made me feel uncomfortable in the house with a vague feeling of apprehension, as if I were waiting to see him swing out suddenly and smash my coffee tables, my Chinese vases, my framed photographs. He had never shown any inclination to do so, but I keep expecting it without knowing why.
0: Rorik begins to shake with uncontrollable 240 voltage energy. The Ming Dynasty vase is the first to go, then the cut glass coffee table and a framed photograph of his son Peter. He has the look of a toddler going through a midlife crisis.
3: Rorik is an imbecile, and no wonder he's been expelled from the illustrious schools of architecture. But if my boy Peter isn't the greatest architect of this US of A, his mother will want to know the reason why.
0: Rorik and Dean.
5: There's nothing wrong with the way he's looking at me. In fact, it's quite correct, most properly attentive. Only, it's as if I were not here.
4: What made you suppose I want to come back?
5: Huh? Well, Rorik, despite your lamentable comportment, we are prepared to give you a second chance. But listen, you must understand. You simply cannot walk around campus with the buttons of your shirt all torn off. Such astounding lack of professionalism is casting a shadow on our reputable institution. If you want to be an architect, you simply must be presentable.
4: Why?
5: No, he hasn't said anything else. It's a perfectly innocent word. Why? He's not threatening me. Look at the Parthenon. Does this look to you like it's missing any of its buttons? No, it does not.
4: Why?
5: Oh, for heaven's sake, man, sit down. That's better. Would you mind very much putting that ruler down? Thank you.
0: Rorik and Henry Cameron.
4: Why did you have to come here? You're setting out to ruin yourself. You know that, don't you? And I'll help you do it. I don't want to see you. I don't like you. I don't like your face. You look like an insufferable egotist. You're impertinent. You're too sure of yourself. 20 years ago, I would have punched your face with the greatest of pleasure. You're coming to work here tomorrow at 9 o'clock sharp. Yes. $15 a week. That's all I can pay you. Yes. You're a damn fool. You should have gone somewhere else. I'll kill you. If you go to anyone else, what's your name?
5: Rorik leaves.
4: Such a good pneumatic hammer drill. Can't wait to plug it into my non-standard 220 output.
1: Rorik and Ellsworth Toohey. Toohey stands in front of some sort of Tyrolean cabin mixed with a fin de siècle rendition of the Parthenon. Even in his relatively comfortable location, he is flooded with fan mail, visibly suffocating. His niece, Catherine, is fussing around him, scurrying back and forth trying to fruitlessly organise his correspondence. The scene changes, slightly. Toohey's sickening yet cute vision of architecture is replaced by rocks. A pneumatic drill roars. Rorik appears. Toohey covers his ears. Catherine continues to flop limply.
0: How can one remain indifferent in the face of these beautiful rocks? Elsewhere, Toohey is an imbecile.
2: Sex has never interested him.

0: many curists, the less efficient stenographers, the kind who work ink or keep the red, and little hats on the leg of their hip with golden long curves and spat. He was indifferent to rocks of intellect.
1: Rock of Cupid.
2: Just passing by with an evening to kill and happened to think that's where you live, Rock, and thought I'd drop in and say hello. Haven't seen you for such a long time.
1: I know what you want. Alright, how much?
2: What on earth do you mean, Rock?
1: You know what I mean.
2: 65 a week? 65 to start with. If you think that's not enough, I could maybe, you know...
1: 65 will do. Then it's settled. See you Monday.
2: Howard! Howard, let's go out. Have a drink. Just to sort of, you know, celebrate the occasion.
1: That's not part of the job.
2: Oh, why do you hate me, Rock?
1: I don't hate you. I am a tool.
2: Well, that's it. Why don't you hate me at least?
1: Why should I?
2: Just to give me something.
1: If you want me to give, you have to connect me to a power supply. And I know for a fact that is not something you have got a whole lot of.
2: You're right, Rock. I am weak. But I do have a nice watch. In fact, I look like a man from a commercial for nice watches or low to medium priced cars. Rock and Mike.
1: I'll never be seen socially with Peter Keating, but I will have a pint with this electrician every night to prove where my allegiance lies.
0: The working class is really rather hot.
1: Rock and Franken.
3: Peter tells me you're a pneumatic hammer drill, but I want to use you to file my nails. Can you please tell me this is possible, please? Immediately, thank you.
1: It isn't. I can't do it.
3: What? Are you speaking to me? Are you actually saying sorry?
1: I haven't said sorry.
3: Well, what did you say?
1: That I can't do it.
3: Oh, I see. So you can't do it. You mean you won't?
1: Both are true. You can read my manufacturer's guidelines if any of this is unclear. May I leave now?
3: You may leave this room and this firm now and from now on forever. You may go straight to the devil.
4: Mrs. Keating and Peter.
5: Imagine Mary Catherine, the one who always flaps limply.
3: But Mum...
5: If you do, Franklin will put you out in the street. Bennett will become partner in the firm in your stead. Is that what you want?
3: Oh no, not Bennett!
5: Yes, Bennett! That's what it'll be! Franklin and Bennett, while you'll be pounding the pavements looking for a job.
3: But Rock is the best pounder of pavements. I don't stand a chance in competition with him.
5: No, you won't. Not with that kind of wife at your side. A clumsy little girl who won't know where to put her hands or feet.
3: Shut up! Oh, Mother, you're so cruel, but also so right. A wife who doesn't know where to put her hands or feet, I simply cannot stand for. I must abandon all dreams of flopping limply and happily forever after.
2: Rourke and Dominique. Rourke standing in a quarry where he works. Dominique, made out of marble, is peering in from the outside.
1: I want these rocks. I know where to find them. I'll wait. It amuses me to wait, because I know that the waiting is unbearable to these rocks. I know that my absence binds the rocks to me in a manner more complete and humiliating than my presence could enforce.
2: He begins to shake with desire. At that moment, Dominique enters the quarry and rather unfortunately finds herself in the path of Rourke's rocks. He drills and drills until he rips right through the marble. Then he picks up the pieces and puts them in his pocket.
0: The coupling of Rourke and Dominique is the coupling of symbols, not the coupling of people. And it's more an abstract meditation on violence and fragility than a hideous violation of a woman by a man.
4: Rourke and Wynand.
2: I actually couldn't be bothered reading this part of the book, but from what I understand, you were supposed to be my friend and instead stabbed me in the back, you lizard. What have you got to say to explain yourself?
1: I am not a lizard. I am a pneumatic hammer drill. Here is your wife, Dominique, completely shattered and reduced to a stone figurine. I have kept her in my mouth for a bit and she's sludgy with the lint from my teeth, but I know you like her. You can borrow her for a bit if you want.
2: Well, thank you, Rourke. Actually, I've just read the spot notes on this. And it turns out Dominique married Keating and only worked for me.
1: I'm not sure what you mean by this, but also don't care.
6: Did you hear what he said, Rock? I punished myself by marrying Keating because I refuse to be happy in a world that does not appreciate the rawness of Rock, TM.
1: At this point in the book, I am supposed to say I love you.
2: See, Rock, this is exactly what my point is. You would sound much more convincing if you spoke as if you cared.
4: Rock and the Alligator.
2: Wall Street, 1929. Rock, scorned by society, crawling through the New York canals. He's shaking a little. Suddenly an alligator grips his lower body in its teeth. The shock causes powerful tremors to travel across Rourke's splendidly ripped body. He is unable to control the impact he makes. The shakes carry upwards to the top level and suddenly the markets begin to fluctuate wildly. Peter Keating and everyone we have heard so far in the story cry out in disbelief. The stocks collapse. The days of laissez-faire capitalism are over. Rourke cannot believe he has caused it. He is suddenly rid of his drilling powers once and for all, and turned into sludge which resides humbly at the bottom of the canal under the train tracks. An alligator drinks from it and spits it back out.
4: I think it was quite nice when you did this in like a fake American accent, because it then it's got the cinematic quality.
2: True.
4: Because it's not really you yourself speaking it.
2: True.
7: Act 5, a confession, not at all unreasonable.
4: Weirdly, the scene, I mean, I don't know, it only just occurred to me now, but that scene when Rock speaks to the architecture dean reminded me of my interview when I dropped out of medicine.
2: Well, were you doing a Rock on that occasion?
4: Yeah, I don't know.
2: Well, what did you do? Did you stare at him coldly and, like, belittle him in some... Well, I'm assuming it's a he, was it? Were you...
4: I think it was a panel of people. I don't think I'd taken any characteristics of them. It's actually slightly
2: that, that is very Rockian. They were just vessels.
4: Channels. Yeah, I didn't think they had my best interest in mind. Yeah, they kind of just said like, oh yeah, would you prefer to quit before your exams because you're probably not going to like do well in them anyway, so may as well just like drop out now so it doesn't impact on your record. I don't know, I just said like, yeah, well, should I email? And then I went to the nearest computer and emailed. So I hope this doesn't manifest some sort of hidden Rorkian streak, because that would be regrettable.
2: It is decisive and, yeah, possibly Rorkian. I'd be careful if I were you.
4: I think it's not a bad thing to have a conflicted relationship with authority, as long as you're not just, like, belligerent.
7: Act 6. A hard, unfeeling lump of rock with crotch shots.
4: The Pokemon Games Encyclopedia.
2: Do you use that often?
4: Whenever there is a need to access some Pokemon core knowledge, I do.
2: I've heard about this. There's a track, well, I've heard about Bulbapedia, I think you told me maybe.
4: Yeah.
2: And I've also heard about this trainer called Rock, whose hair is the colour of orange rind, so, you know, this just confirms that that's an option.
4: Absolutely.
2: Which kind of just goes to show my own limited hairstyle options, although...
4: You learn something every day.
2: You do. Sometimes you learn too much, potentially, about yourself. It's also worth noting that this Rock is of sturdy build and possesses an ample tool belt. So that's like quite Rorkian in the fountainhead.
4: In itself.
2: Yeah. But Pokemon trainer Rock is also, and this is a quote from Bulbapedia, Rock is a compassionate individual who often compliments his challengers on their strategies during a gym battle. That kind of sounds a bit even kind of patronising, to be honest.
4: Yeah, I think it is part of his shtick, although I haven't played this particular game, but he's meant to be just like a masterful figure of sorts. I think just whenever someone thinks Rocks, they think Rourke, and the makers of Pokemon must have been inspired by him.
2: I would not doubt that, like, there's some overlap between Fountainhead readership and, like, Pokemon fandom.
4: Yeah, because his Pokemon's, he doesn't own any cute ones, just to, like, assuage any doubt in the listener's ears. He just, like, does it sound familiar, this Pokemon where there's two kind of balls of rock and they're connected by, like, a lightning?
2: Yeah.
4: And it's always, like, angry. So that's Rock's Pokemon.
2: Like Geodude or something.
4: Geodude, that's the one! You actually have this like secret expertise on Pokemons. I think we should do a show that is just about Pokemons.
2: I'd be up for that, an adaptation of
8: the main Pokemon storyline.
4: Yeah, because I never watched it, I wasn't allowed to. So it would actually be perfect for our existing methodology of adapting works of art that we are not familiar with.
8: It's worth noting in the game here, Rourke is known for brandishing quotes such as, "I'm proud of my rocking battle style," or, "When I become a gym leader," oh wait, sorry, "When I became a gym leader, I finally realised how great my dad is." Not that I'd ever admit that to him, of course.
4: Oh, you should. Rourke, absolutely express your emotions.
8: This is what got Howard Rourke into all the troubles in the first place. This is...
4: He lacks a father figure, really.
8: Yeah.
4: Although Henry Cameron is a bit that for him. Like, in a way, I see Cameron as, like, an older Rourke.
8: Right.
4: Slightly. Except, like, Cameron can't control himself. Well, he's just prone to, like, various addictions, whereas Rourke, as a moral paragon, would not succumb to any earthly vices.
8: Yeah, he's not weak in any way.
4: No, definitely not weak. Just take a note of that, please, for the records. Rourke, not weak. So yeah, that's like one thread of research. Other search results seem to be linked to an adult clothing company, not a fetish company, just for adults, male adults specifically, who like rocks. I visited the company's splash page. It's faithfully recreated an image of a rather large rock because it's pertaining to sell shorts.
8: Okay.
4: So the shorts are displayed, very much so.
8: So tasteful cross shots, rather large rocks, sounds very much up Rourke Street. I kind of wonder whether there's something Rourkean or even Randian in the Earth element, what is Hell to represent in general, at least in the Pokemon universe. Not Earth as dirt, mind you, but Earth as pragmatism, the binary of strong v weak, Earth as in getting things done. Trampling others with your feet, firmly on the ground. Not Earth as nourishment, just Earth as a hard, unfeeling lump of rock.
4: Rock.
7: Act 7. A curse. I never knew I had such powers.
8: I'm actually really glad that this is so bad. Not this broadcast, of course, but the book.
4: Yeah.
8: It's really, really terrible. And I was like a bit worried when we were initially doing it that we'd like discover that this was...
4: it makes sense or something.
8: Yeah.
4: But yeah, no, it definitely doesn't. And it is much worse than we expected. It's kind of bad to the point of, like, wondering maybe we shouldn't be condoning it by putting it on the radio.
8: Do you think we are condoning it by just talking about it?
4: I think just by spending so much time with it, like, developing a relationship with the characters in a way. Like, I'm finding myself, like, trying to just, like, explain things a little bit, like, because you haven't, for example, read this book fully. So I'm kind of just trying to, like, I guess any degree of investment is like slightly dangerous, but I guess then you just find out what your true feelings are, which we have already declared. I'd like to just like impose some sort of curse on it, or, you know, so it would be like withdrawn from circulation. But yeah, this is part of that effort, I suppose, in some way.
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10: 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Il est 23h02. Il est 23h02. Il est 23h02. Il est 23h02. Il est 23h02. Il est 23h02. Il est 23h02. Il est 23h03. Il est 23h03. Il est 23h03.

0: You know how I knew your name was Doc? You know what I'm talking about, don't you? I can remember when I was a little boy. My grandmother and I could hold conversations entirely without ever opening our mouths. She called it shining. And for a long time, I thought it was just the two of us that had the shine to us. Just like you probably thought you was the only one. But there are other folks, though mostly they don't know it or don't believe it. How long have you been able to do it? Why don't you want to talk about it?
1: I'm not supposed to.
0: Who says you ain't supposed to?
1: Tony.
0: Who's Tony?
1: Tony is a little boy that loves my mom.
0: Is Tony the one that tells you things?
1: Yes.
0: How does he tell you things?
1: It's like I go to sleep and he shows me things. But when I wake up, I can't remember everything.
0: Does your mom and dad know about Tony?
1: Yes.
0: Do they know he tells you things?
1: No, Tony told me never to tell him.
0: Has Tony ever told you anything about this place? About the Overlook Hotel?
1: I don't know.
0: Now think real hard, Doc. Think.
1: Maybe he showed me something.
0: Try to think of what it was.
1: Drowling. Are you scared of this place?
0: No. Scared of nothing here. It's just that, you know, some places are like people. Some shine and some don't. I guess you could say the Overlook Hotel here has something about it that's like shining.
1: Is there something bad here?
0: Well, you know, Doc, when something happens, it can leave a trace of itself behind. Say, like, if someone burns toast. Well, maybe things that happen leave other kind of traces behind. Not things that anyone can notice, but things that people who shine can see. Just like they can see things that haven't happened yet. Well, sometimes they can see things that happened a long time ago. I think a lot of things happened right here in this particular hotel over the years. And not all of them was good.
1: What about room 237?
0: Room 237?
1: You're scared of room 237, ain't you?
0: No, I ain't.
1: Mr. Allen, what is in room 237?
0: Nothing. There ain't nothing in room 237. But you ain't got no business going in there anyway. So stay out. You understand? Stay out.
2: Runde deviendrai pas une semelle. Je refuse d'être une semelle. Nous ne deviendrons pas des semelles. Nous refusons d'être des semelles. On ne deviendra pas. On ne deviendra pas des semelles. On refuse d'être des semelles.
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gaze on my thoughts, try and tell the formless dark to pick a pain and make it whole, to call for rain in dust hard fold. 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

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What fires we lit in the locust years and black hundreds, black thousands, rivers that run, run ripple with red, ravaged and raped with our roar, roaring laughter.

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What fires we lit in the locust years. 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Under. 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

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What joy we had in the locust summers. 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What screaming joy in the locust years, with the turning of the burning, the purity of pain, the screaming and the dreaming, the rapture and ascension, the mystery of the rosary, third secret of Fatima, and with heaven split all open, for his comrades in solitude, a whistle, I shall come to you in this great work. He always answers the voice of the silence, the voice of the master. I shall lock all my doors and shatter the shutters, burn out the lights, and turn on the gas.

0: 1999, transcranial doppler ultrasonography, conventional cerebral angiography, somatosensory, and potential brain death in child. Clinical exam the same as in adults, with no pupillary response. Pupils dilated in midline. No oculovestibular reflex, tonic deviation of the eyes toward a cold stimulus. No oculocephalix reflex, doll's eyes, contraindicated in injuries to the C-spine. Brainstem herniated through foramen magnum, giving no response to plantar or noxious stimulation. Supraorbital pressure, temporomandibular joint, nail bed of fingers, metal instrument with a sharp point scraped along the bottoms of both feet. Last clinical assessment, apnea testing. Normal symphony of brain death resulted in cardiovascular instability and poor organ perfusion, providing hemodynamic stabilization. Pontine ischemia occurred with elevated ICP or brainstem herniation Cushing's response. Mixed vagal and sympathetic outflow bradycardia, HTN, irregular breathing, neurogenic shock, with only subsequent loss of SVR. Dehydration for cerebral edema, hemorrhage, diabetes insipidus with massive diuresis, osmotic diuresis due to hyperglycemia, cardiogenic component, hypothermic depression of myocardial contractility, left ventricular dysfunction, cardiovascular system, intensive care management, use albumin if PT and PTT are normal, use FFP if PT and PTT are abnormal, value greater than 1.5x, control PRBC to 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Maintaining hemodynamics for organ procurement. Routine administration of non-nephrotoxic antibiotics to prevent transmission of infection to immunosuppressed recipients. Development of a cellular energy deficit. 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
1: So all you bad folks, you must go.
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1: 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That's because you're shy. Yeah.
0: 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I don't like to be slapped. That's why I like it raw. I like it raw.
1: Don't laugh at me, Roman. 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
0: You're always against me. Grandpa, why you staring at me like that? I told you that I'm shy. That's not the way to treat your grandson.
1: Have you opened it? 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
3: Opisvanien kšmur. 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Zlaglac, odjesnjak, oniži zmi.
4: Oh, yes, I'd like to help you, but... oh, yes, I'd like to help you. Oh, yes, I love to help you, but...
5: Oh. Orphans, orphan, orphan, orphan. I'm an orphan. Orphan, oh, ah.
6: The magnet.